0: The Morning Report right here on CNA 938. Singaporeans, we may be living longer, but are we doing enough today to prepare financially for a longer retirement?
1: And with retirement sometimes bringing loneliness or a loss of purpose, how do we prepare mentally for this life change?
0: Plus, our resident fact checker is standing by to tell us if Spain is replacing its use of the US dollar with the Chinese yuan. All these coming right up, but first, the news. Record-breaking rains have pummeled eastern Japan, causing landslides and power outages in tens of thousands of homes near Tokyo. Arnold Gay has more on the deluge.
2: Weather officials issued its highest heavy rain warning for Chiba Prefecture. It's the first time it's done so, indicating the extreme weather may reach unprecedented levels. Chiba City earlier today logged a record 347 millimeters of rain in just 1 hour, nearly three times its average rainfall in a typical August. Cars were seen submerged in rapidly rising floodwaters up to their headlights. Fire officials rescued two residents trapped inside a car. The highest level of evacuation was issued to more than 100,000 households, mostly in Chiba. At least three deaths have been reported. Residents are taking refuge in at least 200 evacuation centers set up in affected prefectures. The sudden downpour was caused by unstable atmospheric conditions, which are expected to prevail in Chiba and neighboring areas throughout today.
1: Extreme heat is disrupting rail services in the UK. Operators say fewer trains are running, with some services operating at reduced speeds. Met officials issued a rare amber warning for temperatures exceeding 33 degrees Celsius. Meanwhile, some 1,500 bus drivers in London are striking today over working conditions in the extreme heat. The country recorded its hottest day yesterday, with temperatures hitting 38.1 degrees Celsius in West London, a tenth of a degree higher than the previous record set just last month. Unions say drivers are exposed to unbearable temperatures, transporting Londoners while suffering from heat exhaustion and dehydration. Stuart Smith files this report featuring Bob Ward, Policy Director of the Grantham Research Institute on Climate Change and the Environment at the London School of Economics and Political Science.
3: Historically, here in London, which is the warmest part of the UK, the maximum daily temperature would be around 23 or 24 degrees Celsius. That's what the city's designed for, what social and working habits revolve around, and what people intuitively know how to prepare for. In this fifth heat wave of the summer and hottest day of the year, it's 38 degrees Celsius, prompting an extreme heat alert, meaning there's a risk to life.
4: The temperatures we're experiencing about 10 degrees above our usual temperature during the summer, but it's part of a trend of warming summers with increased heat wave conditions. And we're just not built in the UK to deal with this. Most places don't have air conditioning. Our buildings are actually designed, they soak up the heat. We don't often have shading on windows. And generally it's very, very unpleasant being indoors and outdoors.
3: Only around 10% of buses have air conditioning. The rest rely on so-called air cooling, which brings air from the outside in. And when temperatures are this warm, both passengers and drivers end up stifling in temperatures unions claim can reach over 40 degrees Celsius. May and June saw such high temperatures that heat is estimated to have killed 2,700 people in England and Wales, according to the UK Weather Agency. We don't yet have data for July and August, but meteorologists believe it's very likely to be the UK's hottest summer yet, often in places where people are forced to be inside buildings designed for much cooler temperatures, like prisons, hospitals, schools and care homes, which in 2024 saw around 40% of all heat-related deaths. And if it does end up being the hottest summer since records began, climatologists doubt it'll be the last.
0: Iran has rejected US President Donald Trump's claim of total control over the Strait of Hormuz, warning that no vessel can pass through without Tehran's approval. Iran warns that the strait will remain closed until the US accepts its conditions. These include compensation for wartime damages, the release of frozen assets, and an end to the US naval blockade of Iranian ports. US Defense Secretary Pete Hegseth insists the blockade can be maintained indefinitely. However, he is facing questions over the conditions on one of those ships, the USS Abraham Lincoln, in the Middle East. Various reports say sailors are facing mental health problems, with claims that some have tried to throw themselves into the sea, along with reports of supply shortages and sanitation issues. The ship has apparently not made a port call for a record 200 days, prompting some US lawmakers to demand answers. Secretary Hexel says reports of issues on board are completely misrepresented.
1: Malaysia's Pakatan Harapan coalition heads into a crucial weekend with component parties, PKR and the DAP, holding their annual meetings after back-to-back state election defeats. Afifa Arifin finds out what to expect from the meetings by speaking with Amir Farid, Director of Strategy at KRA Group, in this report.
5: After two difficult outings at the ballot box, Malaysia's Pakatan Harapan coalition is facing growing pressure to turn around its political fortunes. The first setback came in Johor, where PH won just 8 of the state's 56 seats as Barisan Nasional swept the remaining 48. 3 weeks later, the setback deepened. PH lost the Negeri Sembilan government it had led since 2018, with former Chief Minister Aminuddin Harun and DAP's Secretary-General Anthony Lok among those defeated. While the results do not change Prime Minister Anwar Ibrahim's majority in Parliament, analysts say they have shifted the political dynamics within the federal unity government.
6: You have a resurgent BN, more confident. The momentum is on their side with regards to PH, although the Prime Minister is from PH, but PH has suffered these setbacks in Johor, Negeri Sembilan, and one can see also even before that in Sabah. So it is morally weakened at the federal level.
5: That puts the spotlight on two PH component parties holding their respective meetings this weekend. PKR, the party of Prime Minister Anwar, gathers in Malacca for its annual Congress. For its leadership, the challenge is not only to account for the recent losses, but to convince members it has a credible plan to prevent a repeat in upcoming elections. Analysts say that means strengthening its machinery on the ground, broadening support among Malay voters, and re-engaging parts of PH's traditional base that have grown less enthusiastic.
0: And we now look at the National Stadium, which will not be ready in time to host any of Singapore's upcoming ASEAN Hyundai Cup matches, with a much smaller Jalan Besar Stadium taking its place. But the community is rallying to make sure fans who could not get tickets will not miss out on the football fever. More than 10 venues across the country will be screening the Lions' semi-final games against Thailand. CNA's Nadine Yam finds out how preparations are going ahead of the first leg on Saturday.
7: Unbeaten so far in this year's tournament, Singapore will next face regional powerhouse Thailand in a two-match semi-finals. With the first leg played at home, the Lions want to make full use of their home ground advantage. But with many Singapore fans missing out on tickets because of limited capacity at the 6,000-seater Jalan Besar Stadium, the People's Association is pulling out all the stops to make sure they do not miss the party.
8: This may look empty now, but come 15 August, this community centre will be decked in Singapore's national colours and filled with seats for football fans of all ages. 10 other venues across the country will also be hosting watch parties and screening either the home or away games, with some even both. All this to allow fans to gather together and to show their support for the Lions.
7: While the 55,000-seater National Stadium will not host any of Singapore's matches for the campaign, the Kallang Group will also hold live screenings for the semi-finals at Kallang Wave Mall.
0: Now you can catch the ASEAN Hyundai Cup live or on demand on MeWatch until 26th of August. Follow Mediacorp Sports on YouTube, TikTok, Instagram and Facebook for the latest updates and trending content.
1: Singapore has conferred its Honorary Citizen Award on British physicist Richard Friend for his contributions to the country's research and innovation landscape. President Tharman Shanmugaratnam presented the award, which is the country's highest honour for a non-citizen. Professor Friend is the Director of Research at Cambridge University's Department of Physics. In Singapore, he chaired the National Research Foundation's Scientific Advisory Board from 2011 to 2024, and he also sat on the Research, Innovation and Enterprise Council from 2013 to 2025, helping to shape Singapore's five-year research roadmaps. And that's the news on CNA 938. 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
3: Thank you for staying with us right here on CNA 938. It is Hairianto together with Justine Moss. And we want to now take a look at Singapore. So earlier this week, Justine, we spoke about how the life expectancy of Singaporeans rose to 83.9 years in 2025, up from 83.7 the year before. Now, if you missed that conversation, you can always catch up on cna.asia/listen or on Spotify. Now, for a longer life expectancy also comes with the need to plan for retirements that may last decades longer.
4: That's right. And while most of us know we should be preparing for retirement, actually putting a plan into action can be a different story. And the longer we leave that plan sitting on that back burner, the harder it may be to catch up. So how financially prepared are we for a longer retirement? And what does it take to move from simply thinking about retirement to actually being ready for it?
3: Indeed, indeed. So for that, let's find out from Samuel Ree, Chairman and Group Chief Investment Officer of Endowus. Samuel, thank you for joining us this morning on The Morning Report. So you've described having a retirement plan that is stuck in draft mode as a growing risk for Singaporeans. What does that mean, and why does it matter more as Singapore ages?
5: Yeah, good morning. It's great to be here. I think the first thing is just revisiting the stats that you just mentioned about how Singapore is becoming a super-aged society. The life expectancy, you correctly said, is rising to almost 84. There is a gender gap. So women are 86 and men are 82. But the more important stat for me is that Singapore now has more than 20%. That's one in five who are over the age of 65. And once you reach age 65, that life expectancy actually extends to 88 for women and 85. So it's a significant number. It's one of the highest in the world. Now, Endowus, which is published as an annual Wealth Insights report, did an intensive research around retirement and in Singapore this year. 75% of Singaporeans say a secure retirement is important, but only 28% feel they're on track. That is a massive gap. That's a 47 percentage point gap between intention and actual action. And I think this is really consequential because Singapore, as you mentioned, becomes a super age society. There isn't enough time for people to prepare, and we need to get going earlier in preparation. The most important thing I think is that people, it's not about procrastination. There's not a lack of willingness. I think there is a lot that has to be said about how financial institutions can provide advice and education so that people can get going on and get on track to secure their retirement.
4: Samuel, interesting figures there. But where do Singaporeans tend to underestimate what they'll actually need for that retirement?
5: Yeah, I think one of the biggest mistakes is believing that there is one retirement number that you calculate today and that's it, and you target that. Oh, it's 1 million by 65. I think this really is not the right way to approach it, because one, it becomes very difficult to kind of crystallize what you actually need to do in terms of taking action now. And secondly, it becomes like too big of a number and you kind of lose sight of what you need to do. So also, it's a deeply personal number, because I think

0: Do you have persistent itching or redness on your skin that doesn't improve with over-the-counter treatments? You might have eczema. This could lead to skin that is wet, cracked, or bleeding from scratching. 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Patients may also benefit from phototherapy, biologic injections, or a new class of oral tablets called JAK inhibitors. 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

0: Welcome to Trend Watch. It is where we give you a roundup of all things entertainment and sports. We begin with this one. But you'll be so out of touch, touch. That about you way too much. That is correct, Cat's Eye. And its leader, Sofia La Forteza, is stepping back from the group's promotional activities to focus on her mental health and well-being. The 23-year-old Filipino singer shared the news on Instagram, saying the decision breaks her heart, but that taking care of herself now will allow her to keep doing what she loves. The announcement comes just days before the worldwide premiere of Cat's Eye's first documentary, Wild Hearts, and the release of their third EP titled Wild. Sofia is the second Cat's Eye member to take a mental health hiatus of this year, following Manon Benjamin, who stepped back in February. So, yeah, Cat's Eye. Are you a fan of Cat's Eye? Have you heard of Cat's Eye?
1: hang on. I have heard of them. I don't know much about the music. I'm sorry. Are you a fan?
0: No.
1: No, okay.
0: I'm not at all. I don't even know what's their most popular song, Cat's Eye. Not sure if our producers know as well what is their most popular Cat's Eye song. But, I mean, I know the band, but not necessarily the songs.
1: Yeah, same.
0: Yeah, right? So, but, you know, we wish Cat's Eye all the best because at the end of the day, it's right.
1: Mm.
0: Putting your mental health first.
1: Exactly.
0: Yeah, very, very important. All right, he's still staying in the world of K-pop. I know this one.
1: This one I definitely know, and it is one of my favourites from BTS. Of course, they lit up the world with Dynamite. But BTS member V has just revealed he's been treated for hearing loss in his right ear, which he says now functions at roughly a third of the level of his left. Well, he shared the update during a live stream this week, saying he initially dismissed it as a mental strength issue. V says the condition worsened during his mandatory military service, which he completed between 2023 and June last year. Fellow member Jungkook also joined the live stream to share that he's been managing a shin injury throughout the tour and is close to developing a stress fracture, carefully managing it to keep performing. Well, the pair shared all of this midway through the group's Arirang World Tour, which is currently making its way through North America before heading to LA, Buenos Aires, Bangkok, Sydney and Hong Kong.
0: Are you an ARMY, Justine? That's what the fans are
1: called. Do you know what? Okay. I do really enjoy their music. Yeah. I've never been to a concert, but I did watch them perform at the World Cup final in the halfway.
0: Yeah, how was that? I didn't watch.
1: They were fabulous.

0: Cup may be over, but football action continues on MeWatch as Europe's biggest clubs return for preseason. 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
1: Have a global outlook for each of the cookbooks. That was the mindset behind it.
2: Yeah.
1: And I didn't want to restrict it to a particular culture. Like I wanted a mix of, you know, you have Greek recipes, you have Brazilian recipes, you have continental, you have even Asian, you have Indian kofta, maybe a kebab, yeah. And then you have a Japanese tempura. So it's kind of like a mix of cultures. And I always believe that food actually speaks many languages. It does. And I wanted it to be very free-flowing. Like, I didn't want it to be compartmentalized to a single culture, yeah, and be restricted about it. So that's how I came up with these recipes, very global in nature. And also, most of the recipes, if you really look at it, you have the option of, okay, if you don't want to fry it, you can do air fryer or grill it, yeah, you know. So there are options. You can play with the ingredients.
2: Quite true. So let's discuss some of the recipes then, Elizabeth. And if there's a story behind it, please share it with us. We begin with breakfast. Mm-hmm. And there is this recipe called breakfast beans, mm-hmm, which calls for kidney beans, the red ones that a lot of us come across, mm-hmm, sometimes. But for those of us who may want to skip baked beans on toast for healthier reasons and options, but also they're not too keen on those red kidney beans, Elizabeth, what can we substitute those with?
1: Okay, so the kidney beans, yes, it is an acquired taste, yeah, I feel. Not everybody likes kidney beans, but you can definitely substitute. In fact, my book calls for substitutions. Like if you're a vegetarian, you just substitute with another protein and things like that. But with reference to the recipe that you're talking about, the kidney beans, you can substitute with chickpeas.
2: Okay.
1: You can substitute with soaked cashew nuts. That's really good.
2: Really?
1: Yeah. You can do that. You soak the cashew nuts and then you put it into the recipe as it is.
2: How long do we have to soak them?
1: Oh, just like half an hour.
2: Half an hour?
1: Yeah. That's enough.
2: Oh.
1: Yeah, I was thinking
2: maybe an hour or two.
1: No. Just half an hour is fine. Just to get it a little bit, you know, softer. That's it. And then you just put it into the recipe. It's pretty yum.
2: The ones that are not treated or roasted or sugared.
1: Right. The plain ones. Yeah. The plain ones.
2: Okay. So chickpeas or plain, mm-hmm, cashew nuts. Mm-hmm. As for lunch, so, mm-hmm, we've covered breakfast. As, mm-hmm, for lunch, and this is something we want to bring to work, so it, right, needs to travel well.
1: Right.
2: Cannot be too saucy or too wet a dish because we don't want to think of spillage as we travel to work. Can you tell us which recipes you would recommend and tell us how long it'll take to prepare them? Because personally, I would prefer the potato delight dish. Really, it is quite delightful, really. Mm-hmm. It's delicious and there's broccoli and cheese involved as well. And we stuff the potato with it. And then along with it, I will also include the glazed carrots recipe and dish too. But what about you, really?
1: Yes, both of these are my favorites as well. Right. One of my favorites. I think we eat the same way.
2: Quite true.
1: But anyway, there are other recipes as well, like potato scones. Mm. You can put it in your, you know, tuck box. You can have bread rolls. You can do cheese pinwheels. You can do baked potatoes. You can do bread cups. To be honest, Melanie, bread cups are one of my all-time favorite.
2: Bread cups.
1: Tell us about that. You just take a slice of bread. If you want, you can take a rolling pin over it. Just make it slightly thinner. And then in each patty tin, you just push in the bread. So it's like, mm-hmm, a cup.
2: Yes.
1: And then you can add in any filling you want and grill it for maybe, depending on the filling. Like if it's chicken, maybe for 15 minutes. But if it's like eggs and anything, you can just literally add anything in the bread cups. And that is like a last minute go-to for any occasion when guests come in or when you have to serve your kids as well. It's perfect.
2: When you talked about putting the bread cups, mm-hmm, in which container are you talking
1: like
2: about?
1: Like a patty tin, you
2: patty
1: know, like
2: tin.
1: A cupcake. You know, you have these.
2: Ooh,
1: yeah.
2: Okay. So one of those muffins.
1: Yes, muffin tins. And then you can put in any filling you want. It's amazing. And then the ends of the bread end up like grilled.
2: Yes.
1: So it looks so appetizing. And then you can decorate it. Once you take it out of the oven, you can decorate it the way you want.
2: With a bit of cheese.
1: Cilantro. Cheese, anything. Anything you want.
2: That sounds very, very delightful as well. Let's go to dinner now because, mm-hmm,

0: Cup may be over, but football action continues on MeWatch as Europe's biggest clubs return for preseason. 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
1: And late, maybe 50s to 80s pop era Malay music that's still stuck on the minds of younger Malay kids because it's something that their parents sang to them, you know, and their older brothers and sisters and their grandmothers still sing these songs. And it's something that's quite ingrained in our culture, the music that our elders listen to.
2: Or maybe it's also about the pendulum swinging back. You know, after a while of too much own self-generated music or bedroom-style music, as some producers are calling it right now.
1: Possibly.
2: And, yeah, maybe it's swinging back. Because the one thing about the democratization of music where everybody was able to produce it on their laptops and in their homes, it was great. But at the same time, it did, I feel, level out and flatten the music. Everything started sounding similar. So I wonder whether the pendulum is swinging back because they're reaching back for quality.
1: I think it's more, I think I like to look at music instead of a pendulum, more like a wheel of, like a circle, like a wheel that continues and goes round back to where things were. Like we always go back to disco every decade or so, you know, we always go back to dance music and then we always go back to folk music and then
2: that's
1: we
2: pop.
1: Go back to electronic
2: that's
1: music.
2: That's the power of pop.
1: Yeah, that's kind of where I see music in a sense. And I think the wheel has just somehow, Anugrah has been away for 5 years, you know, there's music that we haven't listened to in a while and the wheel just so happens to be in this particular area where things are aligned for us to kind of do this show at the moment. Also,
2: I like your analogy. Speaking of the wheel and quality and the singers of the past as well, we hear that this year's season is going to be very fresh. We're talking alumni involvement along with this new concept of the new fast track passes as well. Talk to me about those two particular elements playing a part in this show.
1: There were a lot of singers that came in and there were quite a handful of singers that came in that we just wanted them to go all the way to the end.
2: Right.
1: And we knew that there were a group of people that came in with they were just super exceptional and we were glad that we were able to fast track them forward. But there were also singers who have been in other Suria singing shows. So they have been doing, some of them have been doing TV, some of them are quite regular performers.
2: Oh my gosh,
1: so
2: your multiverse is collapsing. I love it. Anugrah is bringing the multiverse together.
1: That's kind of how I see it, you know. There are bedroom singers. There are TV singers. There are singers who sing at CC competitions. There are singers who sing nights. There are art school students. So it's kind of like a free-for-all democratic competition where there's actually quite a good representation of all types of singers that there are in Singapore, I think. And that's what's kind of making the season exceptionally exciting for me, especially.
2: That's true, because there have been many paths to success. People have found their different routes to success, whether it be on the circuit, on their own, going across the causeway, trying to release on socials, and they've all achieved that level of success. So we're seeing you're bringing together different mentors, so to speak, different influences.
1: Yeah, in a way. And I think the difference also is having me and Hadi on the show. It's kind of
2: I think that's reassuring, though, to the competitor. They want to see you in particular.
1: If I joined a competition that I saw Taufik and Hadi judging in, I would be, I don't know about them, but I'd be assured that I would have at least some wisdom from people who have gone through such a nerve-wracking and stressful time, you know, and I try to bring that kindness to the singers as well.
2: Hey, speaking of, what kind of judge are you turning out to be, do you think? What's it becoming for you?
1: Well, I don't know. I never thought of myself to be very analytical, but it happens to be that way, I think.
2: Oh, really?
1: You
2: see, that's where the years of experience is coming in. That's why having people like you on the judging panel, you have the technicality, you know, the elements that the industry is looking for. And then maybe
1: naturally you're coming up. Yeah, but more than anything... You're right, but more than anything, I think I judge them based on their comfort level and their security in themselves. I think... we often speak about this person has aura, this person has the X factor, but I think you can really tell when a person steps on stage and their internal world is calm and they are ready and they know who they are and they know what they're capable of, and this calmness in their internal

0: Cup may be over, but football action continues on MeWatch as Europe's biggest clubs return for preseason. 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
1: Yeah, we're just confirming, maybe even searching for it will not be right, depending on, you know, what has been pushed up higher in the search engine, depending on what browser you're using, depending on what search engine you're using as well, it could be very, very different. So really, either if you've got trusted bookmarks that you've saved into your browser and you know that that's not going to be corrupted, or if you're just accessing it through the official app, like your SingPass app, for example, can bookmarks be corrupted? Can they be rewritten? Let's say I've got one tab and it's government portal links and I use it and I save it. Is there any way to corrupt those as well, Ian? Could malware rewrite it?
2: Well, you know, if someone gets on your computer, they can do pretty much anything, right? True. So if you've been unfortunate enough to get tricked into downloading a malware, et cetera, then, you know, that's at risk as well. Yes.
1: Members of the public advised to remain vigilant when accessing websites purporting to belong to MHA or Home Team agencies. This according to the MHA press release. And as you said, official government websites ending with .gov.sg, that will always be at the end. The other tip that the official presser came out with was to look out for the usuals, poor quality images, broken links, pages or functions that don't work, maybe a video that's not playing, that kind of stuff. That also will happen. Is it like even if agentic AI has created it, they're not going to be able to exactly link up and create all those links exactly?
2: Yeah. You'll have some, you know, defects, right, if you will. But these clones are good, you know, much like, you know, about the SEO. If you're trying to eyeball it, it's there's still definitely a risk there because, again, these clones are getting very, very, difficult to discern. I wouldn't rely necessarily on just eyeballing the website for erroneous spelling or what have you.
1: Because gone are the days the African prince spelling typo situation, is it? The spelling typos are being better
2: exactly.
1: Now.
2: That's right. Yeah, you hardly get any typos. The grammar, you know, the phrasing, they're amazing, right? They're really, really good. Mm. Yeah.
1: Another listener WhatsApping across and saying, just landing on the page, is that enough to put me at risk? This person asks. Let's say you go there, you land on it, and you're like, oh, shoot, this one, Salah, wrong. Back, clear, history clear.
2: Yeah. I would say typically no, because there is also a chance that you haven't updated your system, your browser's up to date, you don't do any security patching, you know, and landing on that page allows them to be able to execute, you know, whatever your browser does on that page, right? So possibility of you getting infected just by landing on the page is there, but that also has to do with the fact of how you maintain your hygiene, right? So again, your security updates should be always up to date. Your browsers should always be patched, you know, your operating system patched, and have the latest security updates. That would minimize the chances of you being infected by just clicking on the link. But the possibility of you getting infected just because you land on the page, yes, it's there. It depends on the hygiene of your browser and your computer.
1: Follow-up question from the same individual who says, is it enough to just press back? Do I have to do more things than that? Okay, yeah, let's talk.
2: Yeah, once you land, you land. Yeah, I mean, I guess you quickly press, you know, again, it depends on how fast the page is loading and what's being loaded up on there. But no, if you feel like you've gone on to a bad website or you've downloaded a bad link, etc., my advice, and this is a generally decent advice, right? Always recreate your machine every 3-4 months, wipe the whole thing out, move your data aside, right? And rebuild your operating system, I used to do that fairly often, when just to make sure that there's nothing resident. Mm-hmm.

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1: Of the various countries and health systems is also important, because I think at the root of the issue, I've had the pleasure of interviewing doctors every day for over 20 years on my radio shows. And one thing that I've always learned, depending, no matter what country they're from, no matter what system they're from, no matter what university or health system, doctors kind of understand each other. Like, when it comes to the medical issue and the medical aspect, it's all there. We're looking at the methodology, we're looking at the numbers, this has to be done, this has to be done. But it's that little in-between phase, or that bridge between what all the doctors know versus what all the policymakers are able to implement. And that little bridge, that in-between point, which is, I would imagine, public health administration, is vital. It's translating doctor speak into public health speak or public policy speak.
2: Yeah, and I would say the other key group is what, you know, we talk about is a consumer group, right? Ah. So say
1: regular people can't understand doctors as well. You're right. Regular people can't understand doctors.
2: Yeah. So you need people who can sort of help translate. We get stuck in jargon. We sometimes get stuck in our data. So a community voice, a consumer voice, an advocate that says, this is what it means. It makes sense, or maybe doesn't make sense. Mm-hmm. We need to be open to hearing, listening, reacting, researching. There's more work. And at this conference, for example, we heard about patient-practitioner interface, so that the voices are collectively heard and addressed. So it's really quite exciting, to be honest.
1: Just in case instead of just in time. That was something that was brought up by our defense minister as the guest speaker at the opening. And let's talk about that in regard to whether or not we can be more proactive and preventative about the next outbreak, disease X, whatever it may be, rather than reactive. Do we have the policies and the protocols in place to be able to do that? Or are we building that up when it comes to regional collaboration?
2: Yeah, back to my point. Preparedness is a journey. It's never done. So we've got some systems and looking at the unknowns, right? You're sort of venturing into, right, we've got this foundation like layers of a cake. We've got solid primary care. We've got solid public education. We've got solid treatment facilities. But what if we get curveballs thrown at us? So we're constantly looking at planning in a way that says, right, we know what we generally get thrown at us in terms of emergencies, in terms of infectious diseases. But can these systems, can these capacities switch to something that we don't know, a disease X, if you like? And so a lot of our planning is around these scenarios. And therefore, how do we switch systems from reacting to something we know to something that we don't know? Just-in-time training, learning, research, all has to act very quickly so that we get ahead of things, not behind things.
1: The idea is, rather than having plan A, B, C, D, E, or X, we have one plan that can adapt to all.
2: I would say that's perhaps too much of a central approach. I would say you need some level of diversity, because there are certain groupings of scenarios. So for example, here I'm going to get technical on you, Daniel, for a minute.
1: No problem.
2: You might want to have a plan that focuses on diseases that are respiratory. You might want to have a plan that focuses on diseases that are spread through food contamination. You might want to have a plan that focuses on diseases that are spread sexually. These are different ways that diseases spread. What the disease is one thing, but when you're tackling how to stop transmission, how to manage the systems that are built around that type of transmission, it's actually very useful to be a little specific so it doesn't get lost in translation.
1: Dr. Smartin, it's been an absolute pleasure. Thank you for taking the time to speak to my listeners here on CNA 938's Health Matters. My guest was the keynote address, and Andre Wan-Sai Chiong.

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1: If it's to that level, then I will have to consider taking a step back from being a full-time teacher. Yeah.
2: Right. Yeah, what are your sources of strength and support?
1: I would say my mother. She takes care of the children. She reminds me to stay calm, keep grounded. I think that is very important advice, because sometimes we lose ourselves when we are going through so much. Plus, there's the rigor of caregiving, the expectations from work, and the things that my children need that we forget ourselves. So having my mother to remind me, to ground me, is one of my biggest resources. Okay. And then to have access to a network of people who have been through what I have or are going through it with me. So right now I am a member of the Motor Neuron Disease Association Singapore, and we do have our monthly meetups. That's where I meet other people. Sometimes the conversation doesn't have to happen. There's no need to talk, because amongst individuals who are going through things and you know that there are things that you must do, just seeing them go through life with courage is enough, because you see the individual, other individuals apart from my own husband with ALS, and they turn up for the Motor Neuron Disease Association monthly meeting, and you just see them try to embrace the normal things, engage in conversation, like as if it is totally normal to talk about fruit tarts as they are trying to breathe medically. Even seeing the caregivers around, they are trying. It is a hot Saturday. I don't think that the outing is at the top of anyone's mind, but you turn up and you try to engage in a conversation, to just ask, hey, how are you? Are you okay? Or even talking about the weather, you know, when you are faced with something so big and that can affect and alter the way you view things, these conversations become very meaningful, because it reminds you that the ordinary has to happen. It can happen. It can happen. And in fact, it's totally happening right now. So it's to see all that. But one truly have to be reflective, to consider and look around you to realize that, you know, all this is happening, but you'll be okay. Yeah.
2: You'll be okay. Aisha Ghersali, caregiver to her husband, Mark Collins, who was diagnosed with ALS in early 2024. When we continue, Aisha and Mark share with us their letters to themselves. Stay with us on A Letter to Myself on CNA 938.
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1: Good evening, I'm Angela Lim, and tonight's top stories. The government will retain more greenery at Maju Forest and Gilman Barracks than initially planned, following public feedback. Final plans can be expected from next month. Brief periods of haze expected for Singapore this year. Authorities monitoring the region are not expecting haze conditions to last. The US has flagged Singapore among countries at risk of being used by China to avoid tariffs. The White House says Chinese exports may have been rerouted through intermediary markets. And a responsibility, not a privilege. Two young Singaporeans received this year's President's Scholarship as President Tharman calls on them to work tirelessly to improve the lives of all Singaporeans. Plus, a high-stakes semi-final matchup between Singapore and Thailand tomorrow in the ASEAN Hyundai Cup. The Lions needing to stay focused against the seven-time champions.

0: Cup may be over, but football action continues on MeWatch as Europe's biggest clubs return for preseason. 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
9: A Pan Am jumbo jet has crashed just north of the Scottish border.
10: Left on.
0: But what happened before?
11: Warnings from engineers had been dismissed for years. America's credibility on the world stage now under fire.
12: The use of the atomic bomb was something that America was prepared to do.
13: This has become a totalitarian state, and Hitler can say, you voted for it.
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15: The greatest mistake in the Titanic was navigation.
0: Delve into the events that forever changed history, minute by minute, from 6 September, every Sunday at 7 p.m. on CNA.
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24: AI is changing the rules of business. The question is, who is keeping up? And what does it take to make it work? Shaping Tomorrow, an AI story.
25: Craft is everywhere, in steady hands, bold ideas and flavors that you won't forget. We're about to head into kitchens, breweries and food labs where local bites are getting a bold remix and made to stand out.
26: Most of Singapore's food is imported, but some makers are doing things differently. Crafting bold, homegrown flavors from scratch and putting Singapore on the global taste map. In a food facility in Woodlands, something unmistakably Singaporean is being cooked up.
27: Imagine you're eating basically a seafood dish. It has a very strong umami taste. It's salty, also sweet, and it tastes a little bit of a curry leaves and a hint of chili as well. So it's quite a unique taste.
28: What are the problems with this one?
29: I don't know, because got a blackhead.
28: Okay, blackhead.
26: Irvin didn't set out to create a snack. He opened a Chinese restaurant in 2009, hoping to make a name for himself in the F&B world. Things were going well, until a move to a quieter location.
27: I had to really pick my brain to come up with something new, basically to survive, to save the business. And I asked the chef, what should we do? You know what? People actually come to our restaurant to eat the salted egg crab at the time. Every single table will eat the salted egg crab. So why don't we try to focus on that?
26: They took the same salted egg mixture from the crab dish and tossed it over something completely different. Crispy fish skin and potato chips.
27: We packaged the snacks into a jar, and we were just selling it in our restaurant back then, in the cashier, in fact. But after 6 months or so, it turns out the sales of the snacks actually outsells my restaurant's business itself.
26: Today, Irvin snacks are sold in over 20 countries. While they are made in massive quantities, the heart of the process hasn't changed. Step inside the factory, and it doesn't feel like a typical production line.
27: It's sort of like a big kitchen because the process is still the same. There's a cooking process. We use like real ingredients.
26: Fresh curry leaves, sifted by hand. Chilies, blended for heat. Salted egg yolks, cooked and mixed till creamy. This is the base of Irvin's signature sauce, made from scratch, batch by batch.
27: So the sauce will be mixed with the fish skin or potato chips, and then we will put it into the oven for it to be made more crispy.
26: Once the snacks pass through quality control, they move into the final stage where automation takes over. Each pouch is flushed with nitrogen to keep the chips crisp, then sealed by machine to lock in flavor and shelf life. It's a crucial step, part of scaling the business while keeping every bag consistent, safe, and ready to go. Even as the process evolves, the heart of it stays the same. A flavor rooted in a Singaporean dish and now landing on shelves around the world.
27: I think what makes Irvin special also, we embrace ourselves as our own heritage. It didn't came from the idea that we're trying to follow a trend or something like that. And we proved that we can elevate a Singaporean dish to become global.
26: In Sembawang, another flavor is taking shape. One that starts with a single bean.
1: Eight years ago, craft chocolate or bean-to-bar chocolate is a very new concept.
26: Jay wasn't a trained chocolatier, but when he discovered the world of craft chocolate, he saw the potential to create something unique. Unlike mass-produced chocolate, bean-to-bar makers roast, grind, and refine the cacao themselves.
1: I found that there's actually chocolates that are much more flavorful, even with just cacao and cane sugar, much more flavorful than what we're all used to.
26: Good flavor starts with good beans. Sourced from trusted producers, then sorted by hand, to make sure only the best make it into the chocolate. Then comes roasting, the first real transformation of flavor. By adjusting time and temperature, Jay brings out different flavor notes.
1: When you roast the beans, how fast that beans absorb thermal energy and convert it into a process that caramelizes, so that basically changes the chemical composition of the beans inside, and that transforms into flavor.
26: After roasting, the beans are cooled to let moisture evaporate. Then they're cracked, the husks are blown away, and what's left are the nibs, 100% pure cacao. The nibs are ground into cocoa liquor, then refined in a ball mill until the sugar, cacao, and cocoa butter are silky smooth. Next comes conching.
1: This allows some of the volatile flavor compound to evaporate away. So we can control how intense we want the cacao to be or how the chocolate should be.
26: Lastly, it's filtered, tempered, and molded.
1: Once it's set solid, we take it out, and then that's the final product.
26: But for Jay, flavor doesn't stop at the bean.
1: Without the smoke, it's nice.
26: Once the base is perfected, he starts experimenting, infusing the chocolate with unexpected ingredients.
1: So when we came to make chocolate, we came without any background in chocolate. So I think that allows us to think outside of the box. That's why we started playing around with all the different flavors.
26: That freedom to experiment led them to a world of flavors. But the ones that meant the most come from home.
1: We want Singaporeans to evoke a sense of nostalgia on the kind of flavors that we have locally. And then for foreigners to have a taste of Singapore, so that next time when they come over to Singapore, they know that, bak kut teh is something that I have to try. Rojak is something that I really have to taste because it tastes so wacky, right? How does it taste in the dish itself? But when they taste the dish, it kind of relates to the chocolate bar that they have tasted before.
26: Across the island, something else is brewing.
2: Let me try maybe a bit lower. I want to get it drier though.
26: John is the founder of Brewlander, one of Singapore's first craft beer brewery. But long before the tanks and tap lines, he was brewing in his apartment, fitting in after work.
2: Home brewing for me was my escape every weekend. I would look forward to improving things that I've done before and getting it to where I'm happy. And it was very addictive for me.
26: What began as a hobby quickly turned into something more. As his brews improved, so did the feedback. But what pushed John further was spotting a gap in Singapore's beer scene.
2: Every time I'm traveling within Asia, I'm already starting to see like craft beer popping up in local markets. But when I came back to Singapore, it's all the international commercial brands. And I think that that's why the whole motivation is to have Brewlander be that iconic representation of what Singapore craft beer is.
26: To do that, John knew the beer had to speak for itself. And that meant going all in on the craft. It starts with malted barley that's crushed and soaked in hot water. This process, called mashing, extracts sugars from the grain. Next comes lautering. The mash moves to a new tank that acts like a giant metal sieve. Here, a sweet liquid called wort is separated from the grain. The wort is then boiled and hops are added. That's what gives the beer its bitterness, aroma, and complexity. After boiling, it's cooled and transferred to a fermentation tank. Yeast is added, and over the next few days, it eats up the sugar and produces alcohol. This is where John's craft stands out, in the way he works with yeast.
2: If you understand your yeast and keep it happy, put it in an environment that makes it happy, your beers will be amazing. Most breweries would like to only deal with 1-2 yeast because they don't want to maintain too many yeast. We use more than 10 different yeasts. We blend yeast at times as well. Because to me, it's like different yeast creates different flavor.
26: Some yeasts are clean and subtle. Others bring out bold and fruity notes. For John, it all comes back to the belief that when brewed with care, a beer can go places.
2: Singapore's leading the world in so many things and aspects, right? I think that we can also endeavor to make our beer seen.
26: From salted egg snacks.
3: The color looks good today.
2: Yeah, the color looks good.
26: To single origin chocolate. To local brews. These makers are crafting flavor with purpose. What began in humble kitchens and workshops is now reaching taste buds around the world. One bold idea at a time.
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3: 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Yeah.
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1: Good Friday evening, I'm Atelier Edwards. Tonight's top stories from East Asia. Record-breaking rain unleashes deadly flooding on the eastern outskirts of Tokyo. At least 8 people are dead, with homes and roads submerged, power knocked out, and thousands left stranded. Also, a race against rising waters in central China after heavy rains triggered a levee breach in Henan. Crews are working around the clock with more than 2,000 residents evacuated. Now, China calls Taiwan's annual military drills a wasteful charade as 10 days of exercises wrap up. The war games tested the island's defenses against a possible attack. Also, Japan weighs possible action against Russia after President Putin visited a disputed island claimed by Tokyo, while it summoned Moscow's ambassador with fresh sanctions reportedly on the table. And a Chinese shipping line set to launch the first regular container service through the Arctic, trailblazing a shortcut route between Asia and Europe.

0: Cup may be over, but football action continues on MeWatch as Europe's biggest clubs return for preseason. 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
9: No coding skills? She built her own app anyway.
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11: How do you feed billions of people as climate change accelerates?
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14: Farmers say olives are a rare bright spot in stressed farmlands such as this one.
11: CNA correspondent explores the solutions that are taking root across the region. Feeding Asia's future. Wednesday on CNA.
15: This is East Asia Tonight, and here are the headlines we're following. Record rainfall triggers deadly floods in Japan's Chiba Prefecture, killing at least 8 and knocking out power for thousands of households. Also, a race against rising waters in central China as emergency crew work around the clock to contain a levee breach linked to Typhoon Dolphin. More than 2,000 people have been evacuated to safety. Plus, Taiwan concludes its biggest annual military exercise that focused this year on keeping the island going in times of crisis. More than 8 decades have passed since Japan announced its surrender on 15th of August 1945, putting an end to World War II. Now, countries across East Asia will mark the anniversary tomorrow, but they will likely carry very different meanings. In Japan, it's a day of remembrance for those who died in the war. The emperor and political leaders typically observe a minute's silence at noon. In South Korea, 15th of August is Liberation Day, marking the end of Japanese colonial rule. While in China, memories of the long and devastating war against Japan remain an important part of national commemoration. Just today, the Chinese Defense Ministry said that the truth of history cannot be forgotten and urged Japan to atone for sin and stop the dangerous act of remilitarization. The fighting has long ended, but some of the disputes and grievances associated with the war did not. Just yesterday, Russian President Vladimir Putin visited one of 4 islands also claimed by Japan. The Kuriles, or Northern Territories, as Tokyo calls it, were seized by Soviet forces at the end of World War II. Japan's prime minister protested the visit, and Tokyo is weighing possible new sanctions on Moscow. Then there is the issue of comfort women forced to provide sexual services for Japanese troops during the war. Tokyo considers the matter legally and diplomatically settled, but many survivors and their supporters say that justice has not been served. Even the way the war is remembered can turn into diplomatic issues. Past visits by Japanese leaders to Tokyo's Yasukuni Shrine, for instance, have drawn repeated protests from both China and South Korea, as the shrine honors Japan's war dead, including 14 convicted Class A war criminals. Now, China's huge domestic market has helped its electric two-wheeler makers scale up and sharpen their technology. But with growth slowing

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0: More than 2,000 robots from 16 countries are gearing up for the second World Humanoid Robot Games in Beijing next week. That's more than four times the number of robots that were involved in last year's inaugural event. From football and high jump to weightlifting and tug of war. Now, these robots are being put through their paces at this training base. More than 600 teams will take part across 51 events this year, almost double the number from last year's edition. The events will test the robot's speed, strength and precision, as well as their ability to think, move and stay on their feet. Teams from 16 countries, including the US, Germany and Japan, are set to compete. And the robots are getting the full athlete treatment as well, with their own village complete with electronic IDs, storage and repair areas, and of course, plenty of places to recharge. New scenario-based events will also put the robots to work on practical tasks like housekeeping and sorting library books in simulated homes, hotels and factories. Organizers hope that lessons from the competition can help take robots from the sporting arena into the real world.
1: It might look like a simple game of table tennis here, but there's actually a lot happening. The robot has to spot the incoming ball, predict where it's going and time its return, all on its own without anyone controlling it remotely.
2: Rebecca
0: Mateo, who had a sneak peek, she joins us live now from Beijing. So, Rebecca, lucky you. You were given this rare access to see some of these teams ahead of the games. Tell us, how are the teams preparing for their bots?
1: Well, Otelli, the organizers have opened up the venue for the teams to practice daily leading up to the competition, 9 a.m. to 9 p.m. every day. And much like the human athletes, these robots are also clocking in their final rounds of training, testing, troubleshooting, lots of that. So, Otelli, I got to see the football teams as well as the table tennis team in action today. And I must say that I was very fascinated by how far the technology has come, but also more aware of its limitations. Now, the football team, the robot must be able to see the ball, make sense of the environment and move around the pitch. And I also noticed that from time to time, humans will have to step in. For example, say when the robot gets stuck, it falls or the ball goes off the pitch. So I noticed that the teams would have to scramble to reposition the robot as well as simply to just get certain robots off the field. Now, but for the table tennis game, though, I must say that it's a little bit more advanced. So I was playing against one of the robots. I must say that I'm not good at table tennis, so I probably wasn't a good test for it. I believe there's a clip of me playing against the robot. And I noticed that when the robot was playing against another more skillful player, more proficient player, it stepped up its game. So its return got faster and also its precision as well. So I think the professor I spoke to told me that they spent about 6 months with a team of 20 to train the robot using some over 100 hours of data from expert table tennis players. And that's how the robot got that great. And they are able to, they really need the skills of high level decision making as well as reasoning to be able to judge the reaction of their opponent at a high speed. And he said that he's hoping for a win at the games, of course, but ultimately he's hoping to develop a more general purpose robot. But for now, let's hear how he has been training this one.
3: The data collected by two expert human players. They play against each other, and then we try to transfer their motions. For example, the human brain's decision making, and also the arms, hands, and legs, how to control the bodies, how to balance, and also make the low-level actions movement in very high speed in the ping pong sport game.
1: So I also got to speak to some students behind the football teams, and one university team did well last year, brought home medals, and they are back for another shot. There are also a group of high school students, and they're participating in the competition for the first time. Let's have a listen.
4: 我们基本上每天都会来这边训练。 就是主要为了适应场地，然后今天的表现的话还算可以，就是还是有一定的失误吧，因为对方的机器人就是有一些问题，就是不能够踢到球。我们就是如果要是更合理的规划一下的话，应该是保持场上一直有两台机器人去进攻，然后这样我们得分的机会更大一些。代码里面去找一些问题，看再去测试一下，看它哪个问题，说了就比如说。 这次的比赛里面，就是我们机器人平常就是找不到球，我们就会去看它的视觉模块到底是哪出了问题。
2: So the team, they sound very determined, you know, to win the games. But I mean, essentially, in a nutshell, what does this tell us about China's broader ambitions for humanoid robots?
1: Well, it's definitely more than a flashy robot sporting event. You can really see the scale of China's push here. There are about 96% of the over 600 teams are from China. They are Chinese teams, and they are from companies, research institutions, as well as universities across the country. Now, this really, the idea is to use the competition as a testing ground for the technology, to put the robots under pressure to see how well they perform, they move, make decisions, as well as complete certain tasks. So this is also in line with China's broader push to move embodied AI from demonstrations to real-world applications. And we see that also in that there are a lot more scenario-based events to test the robot's ability to complete certain very specific tasks, like, you know, assembling tools, picking up bins using tweezers. So that's really just one aspect. Another aspect is really the commercial part. So a good showing could translate positively for the company's profile in the industry, find their financing prospects, as well as even the valuation, Telly.
2: All right, many thanks for that report. Thanks very much, Rebecca Mateo, speaking to us from Beijing. Now, before we go, we are going to be taking you to Brussels' iconic Grand Place, where it has been transformed into a giant canvas, where thousands of dahlia flowers have been used to recreate the Great Wave of Kanagawa, a famous 19th century work by the Japanese artist Hakusai. Willem Denslow has this report for us from Brussels.
5: Grand Place is one of Brussels' most iconic sites, and it has been transformed, a transformation that took a little over 5 hours. More than 100 volunteers gathered at around 7 a.m. local time Thursday to begin putting the final pieces together. But it's a process that took far longer than that. Organizers say that it was an idea that's really taken 2 years nearly to come to fruition. Visitors coming here to Grand Place say it's certainly worth the wait.
6: I really appreciate it. I'm grateful.
7: I think it's really nice. I mean, looks good. The place is really nice.
8: Amazing. Yeah, wonderful. Flowers are still fresh.
9: I've never seen anything like it. I think it's incredible. It's beautiful.
5: This depiction of the Great Wave of Kanagawa is comprised of roughly 750,000 dahlias. Now, this event coincides with another heat wave blanketing Belgium with more extreme temperatures. But organizers tell me that these dahlias come from parts of South America, that they are resilient to the heat. They are confident that even those coming on Sunday, the last day of this exhibition, will still be treated to the vibrant colors you can see behind me.
10: It's a plant which needs sun and heat to grow beautiful flowers. So people from Lunau to bring the flowers here said it's one of the best years for the flowers.
5: From 1986, this flower carpet exhibition has been put on every 2 years. It really has blossomed in popularity, attracting people from the world over. The theme of this year is fostering bilateral ties between Belgium and Japan, as the two countries are marking 160 years of diplomatic ties. For CNA, I'm William Denslow in Brussels.
2: And on that note, we wrap up Friday's edition of East Asia Tonight. Don't forget your headlines anytime at cna.asia. Have a great weekend. See you again next week.

0: We're in our newest outlet on the opposite side of the city. It's the fourth branch. Ji Guang is my brother's name, and my name is Ji Sheng. So combined, the surname is Guang Sheng.
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0: Three words, she's the boss. 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
2: Terus mak gitu, aku awalnya aslinya sosis, terus sama salted egg.
0: For instance, if you have a heated argument with your boss, just only your boss, you just can quit your boss and say goodbye the next day. But how you can say goodbye to your mom, like the first day, bye mom, and then, dude, where are you gonna sleep tonight? But yeah, I think it's one of the ways that I think maybe a lot of kids don't have the

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0: major highways, forcing drivers onto alternative routes, leading to traffic jams. At Chiba Station, flood water poured down an escalator, as well as steps at a popular shopping mall. Many spent the night in temporary shelters. More than 200 evacuation centers were opened across four prefectures. Soldiers from Japan's self-defense forces are helping with rescue and relief operations. More downpours are forecast. Haze conditions worsening in parts of Malaysia, with unhealthy air quality recorded in several areas. The National Weather Agency says conditions could persist till late September. Sarawak remains the hardest hit state, with eight districts recording unhealthy air quality as of this evening. The state government is planning another round of cloud seeding. More than 100 schools in Sarawak remained closed. Unhealthy air quality also recorded in Kuala Lumpur and Selangor. Schools in Penang have been told to suspend outdoor activities if readings reach unhealthy levels. Authorities say that while the situation remains under control, significant improvement will depend on a reduction of hotspots in Indonesia's Kalimantan region. Malaysia's Pakatan Harapan Coalition is heading into a crucial weekend. Component parties PKR and the DAP are holding their annual meetings after back-to-back state election losses. Both are expected to assess the results and set the tone for upcoming polls. DAP delegates will also vote on whether its leaders should give up their government posts. CNA senior correspondent Afifa Arifin tells us more.
1: After two difficult outings at the ballot box, Malaysia's Pakatan Harapan Coalition is facing growing pressure to turn around its political fortunes. The first setback came in Johor, where PH won just 8 of the state's 56 seats as Barisan Nasional swept the remaining 48. 3 weeks later, the setback deepened. PH lost the Negeri Sembilan government it had led since 2018, with former Chief Minister Aminuddin Harun and DAP's Secretary General Anthony Lok among those defeated. While the results do not change Prime Minister Anwar Ibrahim's majority in Parliament, analysts say they have shifted the political dynamics within the Federal Unity Government.
2: You have a resurgent BN, more confident. The momentum is on their side with regards to PH, although the Prime Minister is from PH. But PH has suffered these setbacks in Johor, Negeri Sembilan. And one can see also even before that in Sabah. So it is morally weakened at the federal level.
1: That puts the spotlight on two PH component parties holding their respective meetings this weekend. PKR, the party of Prime Minister Anwar, gathers in Malacca for its annual congress. For its leadership, the challenge is not only to account for the recent losses, but to convince members it has a credible plan to prevent a repeat in upcoming elections. Analysts say that means strengthening its machinery on the ground, broadening support among Malay voters, and re-engaging parts of PH's traditional base that have grown less enthusiastic.
3: They have to admit where they have gone wrong. But beyond that, they also have to spell out, I think, a roadmap towards recovery. And I think what's different now compared to the past when they were in opposition is that now they are still in government. So in theory, they still have some leverage, you know, over resources, over ability to cast a counter-narrative back to the public.
1: For DAP, the question this weekend is more immediate. At its annual conference on Sunday, delegates will vote to decide whether party leaders should resign from their government posts or remain till the end of the parliamentary term.
2: Another important thing that they need to mull over is whether sitting, if they choose to sit out of cabinet, will that cause a weakening of the federal coalition? So there needs to be careful assessment by wider DAP rank and file during their conference on their way forward, because it will just not affect immediate DAP's immediate political future, but it could determine the direction of DAP for a whole generation.
1: Beyond the internal debates, the bigger picture is that Malaysia's political landscape is already abuzz with talk of shifting alliances and power dynamics, particularly with more state elections expected in the coming months. And so all eyes will be closely watching what happens this weekend, whether these defeats prompt a genuine reset within Pakatan Harapan and how its parties will choose to position themselves as Malaysia moves closer to the next general election. Afifah RFN, CNA, Kuala Lumpur.
0: And still to come, a glimpse into preparations before the Lions take on the war elephants on home soil tomorrow. And a rower's quest to the World Championships comes true thanks to the community. We'll have the details after the break.

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0: Can Chongqing and Chengdu become China's next growth engines?
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3: Is that the best you can do?

0: 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Adding her own pulse is Namiko, a Taiko drummer who brings culture, community, and some serious sound to Singapore's multicultural hearts.
1: Are you ready for the circle? Let's dance first. Yep. This thing is really a lot of things to learn. Just this practice is not enough. So please watch video and practice.
2: ありがとうございました。ありがとうございました。
3: はい、ありがとうございました。

0: favorite mutton soup?
1: Well, after rehearsal, sometimes we come to Upper Thomson, this the roti prata shop.
0: Prata house.
1: Prata house. Now she eats more spicy food than me.
2: And then we will try to introduce her lots of local stuffs. I don't know whether are we successful to teach you like kangkong sambal.
0: Kangkong I love. It's
1: kangkong sambal.
0: Drink order still okay. I can order for them kopi or kosong. For the Chinese food, I can read, I can write, but I cannot pronounce properly. So for order wise, still not very successful.

0: Today we are invited to perform for the event. This event to celebrate their 30th anniversary. よろしくお願いします。
1: よろしくお願いします。

0: Australia wants teens off social media and he's fighting back by taking the government to court.
1: What happens if you lose?
2: We will keep challenging the ban.
0: Others have found their way around it.
1: Are a lot of your friends still on social media?
3: Yeah, 85%, 90%.
0: What will it take to keep kids off social media? Talking Point, Sunday on CNA.
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10: Meet Me There returns to places that have shaped lives and relationships. 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
10: Meet Can Laken, Singapore's first deaf natural science illustrator and conservation photographer, whose extraordinary journey proves that passion and determination know no boundaries. This August on CNA.

0: Welcome back. Various members of the local sporting community have raised more than $50,000 in a last-ditch bid to send Singapore's Olympic rower Joanne Poh and her teammates to the World Championships. The World Rowing Championships will be held in Amsterdam later this month. Donors include athletes from the National Chukball Women's Team, who donated their entire $4,000 prize money from the Singapore Sports Awards to the cause.
1: Majulah!
0: Local food chain Mr. Bean forked out $20,000, which includes cash support and meal vouchers for Poh and her team.
2: Thank you.
0: The funds will go towards living expenses and hiring a coach in preparation for the World Championships. There were also contributions from other individual donors.
3: We met Joanne by chance. We were moved by her story about her determination and her resilience. And we believe that every athlete deserves support long before the medals and the applause. So this time we hope that she can carry this blessing with her and bring glory to Singapore.
4: It means so much that the support from Mr. Bean is extended beyond myself, and this really isn't just about Joanne Poh or my rowing. It's about how, you know, when people believe in a sport, believe in a cause, come together, can make such a change. And it shouldn't just be about the race I'm going to be doing, but the momentum that we are trying to build, the traction we're trying to like get, and for people to look at rowing, to look at Singapore, look at sports beyond the World Championship and towards the 2029 Southeast Asian Games.
0: Money and time are the two major hurdles that local athletes say they face in the pursuit of international glory, especially those from smaller national sports associations. There are calls for more corporate support to ease financial burden and for employers to be more flexible with work arrangements.
4: For a sport like ours, where we need to spend a lot of time training to build the endurance and the base, a cooler climate, you know, would be required, which Singapore unfortunately is unable to provide. So we have to spend like a large amount of time training overseas, and that comes with a lot of expenses.
5: Like every time we go for competitions, we have to raise our own fund, which is like quite a big problem for all of us, because like some of my teammates are still like studying, so like they don't work to earn their own money to travel like for these competitions. And like, because without fundings, there's like a lot of things that we are limited to, which is like resources, places to for us to train.
0: Currently, local athletes can receive support from Sport Singapore in scholarships for studies and in funds for competitions. But repeat applications are considered on a case-by-case basis and to varying success. The situation can create some uncertainty for an athlete's long-term plans. Sports analysts we spoke to say NSAs must work hand-in-hand with their athletes to garner and manage corporate sponsorships instead of just waiting for government support.
6: You also can't just go to a corporate and say, well, I, you know, I'm trying my best, please give me money. Athletes and federations do actually need to figure out how to create value for companies, for sponsors. So be that in exposure, in terms of social media, which is easy to do. All of us have social media accounts. But it's also about tailoring content that would be beneficial and put the sponsors in A, a good light, and B, give them enough sort of exposure to warrant a level of support that would be useful to the athletes as well.
0: And with many national athletes also holding a full-time job, getting time off from work for training and overseas competitions can be tricky. An analyst says flexible work schemes and leave arrangements will be helpful. What's important too is making sure that athletes' career progression is not hampered by representing the country. He adds that businesses must recognize that supporting local athletes has its benefits.
7: And that's another area where corporates could hopefully do more. Can you sponsor a national sports association? Can you sponsor an individual athlete? And it doesn't have to be an athlete who's winning medals. Honestly, sometimes the athletes who have the best brand stories is the ones who've been injured. It's the ones who weren't expected to qualify. It's the ones who are the first Singaporean to represent the nation in a sport, because that is a journey. That is an inspirational story that could really galvanize the youth of the nations.
0: Singapore national football coach Gavin Lee says keeping his team calm, relaxed and focused is his priority ahead of the ASEAN Hyundai Cup semi-final first leg match against regional powerhouse Thailand at Jalan Besar Stadium. The Lions have earned the respect of seven-time champions Thailand, with the visitors wary of the goal threat that Singapore striker Ilhan Fandi brings. Nadine Yam with this report.
2: Singapore is unbeaten in its ASEAN Hyundai Cup campaign thus far. With two wins and two draws, the Lions have achieved a second straight qualification into the knockout stages. But the team has yet to face a tougher opponent than the one taking the pitch at Jalan Besar Stadium on Saturday. Regional powerhouse Thailand, kings of ASEAN football seven times, ranked 54 places higher than Singapore in the world rankings.
8: They're very young, talented front line in midfield as well, but backed by experienced players at the back. And you have seen in the last four group games, they have kept clean sheets. We respect them as our opposition, but we respect ourselves even more with the growth that we have. So again, we put our attention on us, we focus on our plan, and we go out there and do our jobs.
2: Lee has almost a full squad to choose from, with Song Ri-yong the only absentee through suspension. Striker Ilhan Fandi says the Korean-born midfielder will be a big miss.
9: It's not only going to be me missing him on the pitch, I think it's the fans and the team as well, because we know how big of an impact he can be to our team, and yeah, everything he does for the team is amazing.
2: The other side of the pitch will see the war elephant aiming to continue their dominance of regional football. Four straight wins and no goals conceded so far. On paper, it could be an easy win against Singapore, but the Thais are not taking anything for granted.
10: We come here fully aware of their threats, how they play, and we know they're a team that we have to be at our very best.
2: The Lions will have their work cut out for them as they face seven-time champions Thailand in the first leg of the semi-finals on Saturday. With both teams coming into the game on a high from their final group stage matches, fans will be watching closely to see if Singapore can capitalize on their home ground advantage or if Thailand can continue their flawless defensive record of five clean sheets. Kickoff will start at 9 p.m. Singapore time.
0: Singapore and Thailand renew their rivalry in the ASEAN Hyundai Cup semi-finals, with plenty at stake for both teams. CNA's Nicole Carter breaks down the key stats ahead of the clash.
11: Let's start with the numbers Singapore will want to change. 10. That's the number of consecutive wins Thailand has against the Lions. Singapore's last victory, December 2012, when the Lions beat the War Elephants 3-1 in the first leg to win the ASEAN title. Thailand has yet to concede a goal this tournament and holds the best defensive record. Singapore has not been quite as watertight, but Jacob Mahler has impressed in defence. Even Vietnam, the region's highest scoring side, couldn't find a way through. And with Singapore playing at home, keeping the gate shut could be crucial. But where the game could be decided is the midfield. Singapore has Kyogo Nakamura back after suspension. The Lions missed his composure on the ball, but he goes up against Sarat Yuyen. The experienced Thai star has 92 caps to his name and four ASEAN Championship winners' medals in his cabinet. Thailand's threat up front has spread across the team. 10 goals among 6 players. Singapore has scored just half of that. 3 of those goals have come from one man, Ilhan Fandi. Could the informed Singaporean striker continue his hot streak, or could Thailand take an advantage back home to Bangkok for the second leg? History favours Thailand, but recent form gives Singapore reasons to believe.
0: Inmates and their families have come together to create art symbolising encouragement, reconciliation and hope. It is the first time the Yellow Ribbon Community Arts Festival is showcasing such works.
12: The collaborative sessions were very moving because making art together breaks down emotional walls. It gives families a shared goal that requires teamwork, listening and patience.
0: The works show the importance of families, community, and society in supporting rehabilitation, symbolizing the theme, we are each other's second chances. 38 inmates and ex-offenders have their work displayed. The exhibition will be held at 1 Holland Village until next Thursday. And that's all the time we have for Singapore Tonight. We'll leave you with more pictures from the collaborative art exhibition. Thanks for watching and...

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0: Late morning into lunchtime. I'm Cheryl Goh. I'll keep you company for midday 10 to 2. We'll help you mind your money, find balance on the Wellness Hour, and get bang for your buck on Eat Drink Singapore.
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